WTUL New Orleans, 91.5 FM. You're listening to the PBN Jazz Show, and this is Dead Lloyd here, flying solo. So let's see what's going on first in our lovely Crescent City before we jump into the hour of music we just heard. 7 o'clock at the NOLA Brewing and Pizza Company, we have the Bluegrass Pickin' Party. 7 o'clock at Bufa's Bar and Restaurant, we have David Ducey. 8 o'clock at Maple Leaf Bar, George Porter Jr. Trio. 8:30 at Saturn Bar, Robin Rapuzzi's Glowworm Trio. 8:30 at New York Pizza, Ted Patterson. 9 o'clock at St. Rock Tavern, Lefty's Right Hand Band and Scamp Walkers. 10 o'clock at Santos Bar, Karaoke with Sunshine, E-Day. 10 o'clock at Holy Diver, we have Black Altar Poltergeist, Angel Massacre, and more. Finally, 10 o'clock at Carrollton Station, we have Biscuits and Jams with Merrill Zimmerman. And I did not read what we played the last half hour, so I have an hour of music to read about what we just played. So here we go. What you are hearing in the background, by the way, is a cover of Miles Davis's So What by Lisa Hilton. Lisa Hilton. Okay. We'll just go from there to backwards. Right before that, we heard April Vonner with Fly Me to the Moon. I know that's such a jazz staple, but I'm just a huge, huge sucker for that song. I love that song. Afterwards, we heard Monty Alexander with I'll Never Smile Again. We had Duchess with the song Champagne. Why not? Champagne to wash down those fried pies from the Chicago Jazz Orchestra, which was right before. Before that, we heard Jaco Pastorius with a cover of Blackbird, a Beatles cover there. And that kind of inspired me to play that song because Alfonso Johnson was one of our requests. And that song was On the Case, both of those straight from vinyl records. Before that, we heard James Moody with Bebop Live, a pretty long cut. Then we had the Local Boys and Nola Tet with the song Don Richter to You. Afterwards, we had Alan Brofman, Reflections on a Rainy Day, be it a rainy day as it is. Then we had Stormy Monday by Roosevelt Hoover III, as it is a stormy Monday. And of course, our first two lovely kind of mainstays here, for lack of a better word, John Zorn with the James Bond theme and Frank Zappa with Peaches and Regalia. So that's what we played this last hour. And we had a few of those as requests. So I'm going to go ahead and get through more requests. And actually, I think I missed one of them. Oops. Let me go ahead and jot that down before I forget it. In the meantime, you're going to be tuning in to the rest of this song, So What, from Lisa Hilton. And when this is done, I've got some Al Di Meola queued up for you. This is an album I've never played before. So please feel free to call in at 5-

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We still have an hour left of the PB and Jazz show, and I think I'm going to go make that peanut butter and jelly sandwich, metaphorically speaking. 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

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The Gulf South Youth Action Corps seeks college student volunteers from all over the country to assist in providing recreational and educational opportunities for New Orleans area inner city youth and their families. More information is available online at the gyac.org. 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And we are now at the 7:30 mark here in our PB and Jazz show. I'm a little taken aback because I threw on some background music and it's kind of sounds like I'm in a haunted house now. So that's cool, I guess. It's a little early for Halloween. What you're hearing behind me is some mumbo jumbo. No, actually, that's the track. It's called Mumbo Jumbo. And what you just heard before that was once again the John Zorn Naked City album, You Will Be Shot. That was a pick from one of our DJs in the studios, a request that I put in. I mean, I gotta take these requests. Been working through them. Before that was Theo Crocker, one of our favorites here at the PB and Jazz show, We Still Want to Dance, from We Still Want to Dance. And after that, William Covert, Trancers, from his Dream Vessel album. I've had people call in when I put that album on, and they call and they're like, what is that? What are you playing? Because I need that in my life. And I'm like, hey, I get it. Before that was Al Di Meola, the Al Di Meola Project, kind of a late 80s project with Beijing Demons. And this guy, look, I've been listening to music for a very long time, probably since I can really ever remember. Al Di Meola, he might have the best song titles, in my opinion, that I've ever heard. I mean, what are Beijing Demons? I don't know, but he showed it to me in the form of music, so fantastic. And finally, Lisa Hilton with So What from Extended Daydream. That was the beginning of our show. We still have about 30 minutes left of the PB and Jazz show, and I've been so busy in here, I still haven't even eaten my PB&J sandwich. I think that's just gonna have to wait. I'm just gonna hang out and listen to the reggae show and eat it. So we have one more request to get to. This is from our good friend Guitar Socks, and he's sad he can't be here, so he said, I want you guys to hear this. And what is this? This is Richard Landry, maybe a Lafayette boy. Perhaps Landry, as I am from Lafayette as well. And we're going to listen to track one on side one of this album. And I just pulled it out, and he requested Requiem from Some. So we're going to listen to that as soon as we get out of this haunted house here, which is Mumbo Jumbo on WTUL New Orleans 91.5 FM. Let's ease into some Requiem for Some by Dickie Richard Landry.

That was a very sweet song by Michael Varvarakis. That was called Semolina. And kind of inspired me to throw on this song. I actually was going to have a new co-DJ in the studio. Goes by the name of Major Wu. It's been a long time since he's DJed with me. But he's a big fan of James Booker. So if he's listening to this song, this show, I'm going to play him this song. It's called So Swell. When You're Well. And it goes out to Major Wu here on WTL New Orleans 91.5 FM.

0: All right, WTL New Orleans 91.5 FM. I'm just checking in to let everyone know what we just played here. So right after I took the break at 7:30, we played Dickie Landry with Requiem for Some. Afterwards, we had Jason Moran with Barbershop, then Michael Varvaricus with Semolina. After that, a local boy, James Booker, with So Swell With Your Well. And then finally, Audrey Cho with I Have You. You're currently listening to Victor Wooten in the background. I'm going to fade out and get ready for the reggae show, and so will my final cut, Mr. Kermit Ruffins. He has an announcement for us. We're just going to listen to what he has to say here. Thank you for tuning in. I'll be in one more week with the PB and Jazz show before the fall schedule hits, so I'd love for you to hang out with me then. Thank you for hanging out with me now. And here comes Mr. Kermit Ruffins.
1: I the reaper. Here come the creeper. I the reaper. Here come the creeper. I the reaper. Here come the creeper. I the reaper. Here come the creeper. I the reaper.

watching for the blue and white. You know they got a ride tonight. When they match that, some guys been 10 years smoking on that fire skype. You can vote your one and watch my back.

0: 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You are tuned into WTUL New Orleans, 91.5 FM. We are rolling on into Reggae Roots and Branches, hosted for many years by Shepherd here, sitting at my side, and I'm here sitting in. That's right. I'm pleased to be here. Let's take care of a calendar of events, and then I'll pass the mic to you, Shepherd, and you can tell us what we're going to hear next. Okay, started about an hour ago at 7 o'clock, but I imagine it's still going on at NOLA Brewing and Pizza Company, the weekly Bluegrass Pick and Party. 7 o'clock at Bufa's Bar and Restaurant, David Ducey. 8 o'clock, Maple Leaf Bar has the George Porter Jr. Trio. 8:30 at Saturn Bar, Robin Rapuzzi's Glowworm Trio. 8:30, New York Pizza, located at 4418 Magazine Street, has Ted Patterson. 9 p.m. at St. Rock Tavern, it is country night, y'all. Lefty's Right Hand Band and Scamp Walkers are playing. 10 o'clock at Santos Bar, karaoke with Sunshiny Day. And 10 o'clock at Holy Diver, Black Altar, Poltergeist, Angel Massacre, and more. And last but certainly not least, 10 p.m. Carrollton Station hosts Biscuits and Jam with Merrill Zimmerman. Okay, Shepherd?
1: All right, first off, we're going to hear Justin Hines and Dominoes in a very raucous ska tune with Barbara Brooks on horns doing Mother Banner, and then we're going to hear him doing Rub Up Push Up, and then after that we're going to hear Derek Harriott with a rather funny song called Derek.

to place your name amongst the cricket greatest in the Hall of Fame. A shining light you are upon the cricket field. That is why your players never ever yield. Gary Sobers, the cricket king, cricket praises the people sing. You are the monarch of

Good morning. You are listening to WTUL New Orleans 91.5 FM. And I have a calendar for you already this morning. If you are up this early and can also manage to go out at night, my hat's off to you. But actually, there's some earlier things going on today. So let's see. At 7, at Salon Salon, is Belinda Moody. At 8, at Banks Street Bar, is Tina May, Jeff Krause, and Sky Choice. At 8, at Fillmore, New Orleans, is Devo. At 8, at Sanger Theater, is Buddy Guy. At 9, at Siberia, is Save Ferris with 504 Stormtroopers. And at 10, at the Rabbit Hole is the Rebirth Brass Band. And coming up for you, I have an older release from a band from Baton Rouge. And the name of the band is England in 1819.

Good morning. You're listening to WTUL New Orleans 91.5 FM. That was sorry, I keep rolling my chair over the plug to my headphones. That was Mission of Burma with Outlaw. Before that was Red Temple Spirits with a song called Dark Spirits from way back in 1988. Before that was Tangents with Nightscape, which was a beautiful song in my opinion. Before that was a special favorite of mine, Duran Jones and the Indications with Sea Gets Hotter. And before that was Cut Copy with Hanging On to Every Heartbeat. I have a couple public service announcements for you, brought to you by WTUL. Are you interested in information on science, technology, health, laws, the workings of the presidential administration, and more? Your local Federal Depository Library provides open access to U.S. government information. You can find the library nearest to you at gpo.gov/libraries. Every Saturday afternoon, WTUL brings you 4 hours of Americana music. At noon, the folk show with host Mark T brings you singer-songwriters, fiddlers, bluegrass, and more. The folk show is followed by the Americana show at 2, dusting off the old and bringing you new Americana, rockabilly, and alt-country music. Tune in every Saturday from noon to 4 for your weekly dose of down-home roots music, right here on WTUL New Orleans. And the next song I'm going to play for you is a dedication. It's by Lou Reed. The song is called Like a Possum, and I'm dedicating it to the little baby possum who is on our back porch the other day having some cat food. He was very cute. Okay, here we go.

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Possum whiskers, possum face, possum breath and a possum taste.

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girls in the market know what I'm about. They pinch their nipples and they lift their skirts.

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And that was Daft Punk with Beyond. Before that was The Orb with Vous Jardez. And before that was Lifeguard with A Tight Wire. I have the calendar for you today. At 7 p.m. at Salon Salon is Belinda Moody. At 8 at the Bank Street Bar is Tina May, Jeff Krause, and Sky Choice. 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And at 10 at the Rabbit Hole is the Rebirth Brass Band.

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And that was the Zigzag Band from Zimbabwe with Chennai Moyo. And that's an older song, too. It's from 1987 to 1998 compilation. Before that was kind of a late release, late in life release, I guess, from Donovan called Everlasting Sea. And it was quite nice, I thought. Before that was Omar with Brighter the Days. And before that was local band Brat with Chain Path. And I have a couple public service announcements for you from WTUL. FEMA, the Federal Emergency Management Agency, now has an app for hurricane season readiness. You can get alerts from the National Weather Service, plus safety reminders, emergency checklists, and information about shelters. More information about the app is available at fema.gov/mobile-app. Tune in to the Alt Oldies show every Saturday night on WTUL from 8 until 10 to hear music left of the radio dial as it was in past decades. Let the DJs take you on a sonic joyride through the past that includes old prog, vintage new wave and punk, underground rock and soul, synthwave, psychedelia, and much more. If it's vintage and cool, the DJs will blow off the dust and play it for you. That's every Saturday from 8 until 10 p.m., only on WTUL New Orleans.

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0: 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Why stop now? 5, 10, 15, 20, 25, 30, 35, 40, 45, 50, 55, 60, 65, 70, 75, 80, 85, stop.
1: All right, we're almost there now.
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3: Whoa, whoa, that's a bit too far now. Let's try it again.
0: 5, 10, 15, 20, 25, 30, 35, 40, 45, 50, 55, 60, 65, 70, 75, 80, 95.
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4: Funkin' pie. Who's not ready? Holler I. Oh, all right, I'll count it again. You better get hit, kid. Here we go.
0: 5, 10, 15, 20, 25, 30, 35, 40, 45, 50, 55, 60, 65, 70, 75, 80, 85.

0: Hey, how you doing? My name is Dear Silas, and if you're listening to this, it means that we have successfully unlocked a mixtape. And I just want to say thank you for tirelessly retweeting that pin tweet until we hit 5,000. Honestly, I was just in my feelings the day I made that announcement, and I had no idea if we'd ever get there, but we did. And I thank you. You didn't have to do it, but you did. I truly hope you enjoyed everything you heard, and if this tape goes crazy the way I know it can, I'll drop again real, real soon. Make sure you join the village to keep up with me by texting the leaf emoji to 601-552-6316 so you don't miss the next one. You feel me? And with all that being said, I know why you're here. But before we go there, just remember, love yourself and hug yourself, because you are enough. And don't you dare stress today.
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1: Our objective is to sever every economic lifeline that sustains this tyrannical regime until Tehran stands alone.
0: The Trump administration has announced plans to escalate its economic war against Iran by issuing new sanctions and targeting Iran's trading partners. We'll speak to Cornell professor Nicholas Mulder, author of The Economic Weapon, The Rise of Sanctions as a Tool of Modern War. Then we look at how local officials in Illinois are collaborating with federal immigration agents, despite a state law barring the practice.
2: Well, it might not surprise you to learn that police are still working with ICE. Documents now reveal that county prosecutors are also feeding the agency information.
0: We will speak to Aura Bogado of Injustice Watch. And then we'll go inside a Texas jail to hear from Autumn Hill, an activist sentenced to 50 years in prison for protesting outside the Prairie Land ICE facility in Texas.
3: If you resist the Trump administration in any way, if you resist police, if you resist the mass incarceration of immigrants, they are going to bury you.
0: We will also talk to reporter Jack Crosby about his new Rolling Stone piece, Incarcerated for Life in Trump's War on the Left. All that and more coming up. Welcome to Democracy Now!, democracynow.org, the War and Peace Report. I'm Anjali Kamath. The Pentagon says it has resumed strikes on boats in the Eastern Pacific and the Caribbean after a two-month pause. On Monday, U.S. Southern Command said two people were killed after it carried out a, quote, lethal kinetic strike on a low-profile vessel operating along established narco-trafficking routes in the Pacific Ocean. Once again, the Pentagon provided no evidence the boat was carrying drugs. Since President Trump launched a boat bombing campaign nearly a year ago, Southcom says it's killed at least 223 people. Amnesty International has condemned the strikes as extrajudicial killings, a form of murder, saying they amount to crimes under international law. The Trump administration has outlined plans to tighten sanctions on Iran, warning that businesses, banks, and other nations could lose access to the U.S. financial system if they continue doing business with Tehran. On Monday, Treasury Secretary Scott Bessent announced Operation Economic Outcast, which includes secondary sanctions on trade related to Iran's oil, shipping, cryptocurrency, gold, and aviation industries. Bessent said countries have a timeline to sever ties with Iran, but provided no details on which countries would be targeted or when.
1: We are giving everyone the opportunity to remedy bad behavior. Why would I want to blow up the global financial system? We believe that it is important to level set and give people a cure period, but they should know that that will move very quickly and that we are serious.
0: Iran's key trading partners include the United Arab Emirates, Turkey, Iraq, India, Pakistan, and China, which is the largest foreign market for Iranian oil. On Monday, China's foreign ministry called on the U.S. to return to dialogue and negotiations.
4: Sanctions and pressure will not resolve disputes. They will only exacerbate tensions and escalate the situation, which is not in the interest of any party. China calls on the relevant parties to act rationally and with restraint and avoid taking any measure that may further escalate tensions or deal a blow to the global economic growth and financial stability.
0: Iran has condemned the sanctions as an act of war. A spokesperson for the Islamic Revolutionary Guard Corps said they show the U.S. is resorting to economic warfare after it was defeated on the battlefield. We'll have more on this story after headlines. The Supreme Court has lifted a lower court's injunction on President Trump's executive order seeking to limit mail-in voting ahead of November's midterm elections. Trump's order directs the Department of Homeland Security to create state-by-state lists of eligible voters who are citizens. The U.S. Postal Service would then use the list provided by states to assess if voters should be allowed to vote by mail. On Monday, justices ruled 6-3 that California and 22 other states lacked standing to sue over the issue. The ruling, however, did not address whether Trump had authority to impose the rules. The court's three liberal justices dissented. Justice Ketanji Brown Jackson warned that the majority opinion, quote, needlessly injects chaos and uncertainty into the upcoming midterm elections. Meanwhile, a separate nationwide injunction against parts of the same order remains in place. This all comes as Trump seeks Senate confirmation for four loyalists he's nominated to vacancies on the Board of Governors of the U.S. Postal Service. Three of them have expressed doubts that Joe Biden won the 2020 presidential election. President Trump on Monday threatened to increase U.S. tariffs on Canadian cars, trucks, and auto parts to 50% starting next year. Trump's threat came just days after the U.S. imposed 50% tariffs on roughly $20 billion of other Canadian goods, prompting Prime Minister Mark Carney to announce plans to impose retaliatory tariffs beginning on September 8th. On Monday, Carney said Canada would return to trade talks only if the Trump administration changes tactics.
5: When the Americans go to the negotiation table first with the right attitude towards our industries and a true partnership, of course we'll come to the negotiating table.
0: In Gaza, Israel launched a wave of attacks on Monday, hitting a mosque, a water desalination plant, and tents housing displaced Palestinians. At least seven people were killed, including two children. In central Gaza, an Israeli strike hit a house in the Burej refugee camp, killing a four-year-old boy. In Khan Yunis, another child died from gunshot wounds after Israeli forces fired on her. This is Abu Amra, a Palestinian man at the site of the damaged mosque.
6: This mosque has been here since the day we were born. Today, I am about 48 years old, and I have always seen this mosque just as it was. The Israeli occupation is just hitting blindly. What are they hitting? They're hitting, they claim. Look at what the occupation is hitting. Look, look. They say they are bombing the Book of our Lord. They are bombing our mosque where we pray.
0: Despite last October's so-called ceasefire, Israeli forces have killed nearly 1,300 Palestinians in Gaza. In Canada, the Montreal City Council passed a resolution in solidarity with Palestinians on Monday after councillors removed much of the motion's original language, which included calls to suspend institutional and diplomatic ties with Israel. The original provision would have also seen the city of Montreal officially recognize and denounce Israel's assault on Gaza as a, quote, genocide and its treatment of Palestinians as, quote, apartheid. This is Alex Norris, a Projet Montreal city councillor who co-sponsored the motion.
7: One reason Gaza has had such an impact is that we have watched it unfold in real time. On our phones and on our screens, we have seen civilians attacked. We have seen neighborhoods erased. We have even seen perpetrators celebrating what they have done. That is why Gaza has been so often described as the world's first live stream genocide. What Israel has done in Gaza and the role Western governments have played in enabling it has become one of the defining moral tests of our time. Today, this council has the opportunity to say enough.
0: In Haiti, a heavily armed gang killed dozens of people overnight Monday in a raid on Kenskoff, a farming community near Haiti's capital, Port-au-Prince. The UN reports at least 47 people were killed and 22 more wounded, with homes set ablaze, prompting outrage from survivors over the Haitian government's failure to protect them from repeated deadly attacks.
8: We live in humiliation. The government has done nothing for us. The blood of the population does not stop flowing in Kenskoff. The Prime Minister has to say something to the people in Kenskoff now. We cannot take it anymore.
0: The UN's Human Rights Agency reports hundreds of criminal groups in Haiti have killed over 16,000 people since early 2022. That's compounded an existing humanitarian crisis, with 6.4 million Haitians requiring assistance and nearly 1.5 million internally displaced. Despite that, the U.S. last week announced twice-weekly deportation flights to Haiti after a Supreme Court ruling allowed the Trump administration to end temporary protected status for an estimated 350,000 Haitians. The Trump administration has announced plans to revoke the visas of asylum seekers. The State Department will revoke so-called B-1 and B-2 visas issued for business and tourism travel between 2016 and 2026, whose holders have applied for or are now seeking asylum. The Associated Press puts the number of affected people at 200,000. If the administration follows through with its plans, it would be the largest single mass revocation of visas in U.S. history. Meanwhile, the Trump administration again announced plans to charge employers a fee of over $103,000 to hire skilled foreign workers through the H-1B visa program. The revenue would be used to fund ICE. President Trump had tried to implement a six-figure fee last year through a presidential

0: valid till 2030. Democratic Congressmember Al Green filed articles of impeachment Monday against President Trump over his violent mass deportation campaign. In his resolution, Green argues, quote, President Trump is abusing the powers of the presidency by operating United States Immigration and Customs Enforcement and Customs and Border Protection as his vicious, quota-driven, unaccountable paramilitary police forces, transgressing with anonymity and secrecy, assaulting people, committing and covering up unjustified killings of civilians. This comes as a U.S. Airman, Major Jason Watson, was arrested twice for calling for the impeachment of President Trump. He was officially criminally charged Monday for his comments. He faces three violations for contemptuous remarks about Trump, five violations for allegedly disobeying orders, and two violations for alleged conduct unbecoming of an officer. And Palestinian artist Suleiman Mansour has died at the age of 79. He was one of the leading figures in contemporary Palestinian art. He helped create a visual language of Palestinian identity, revisiting the land, exile, and occupation in works that frequently featured olive trees and traditional embroidery. He was born in Bir Zeit near Ramallah in 1947 and attended the Bezalel Academy of Arts and Design in Jerusalem in 1970. In 1994, he co-founded the Al-Wasiti Art Center in East Jerusalem to preserve Palestinian art and connect artists living in Palestine with other Palestinians in exile. This is Mansour in an interview with Al Jazeera in 2021.
1: I believe art in our situation, where when you don't have a homeland, when you don't have a country, a political thing, And when people deny your existence, you know, in Israel and many places in the West, they deny your existence. So art is a form of saying that we are here.
0: And those are some of the headlines. This is Democracy Now!, democracynow.org, the War and Peace Report. I'm Anjali Kamath in New York with Juan Gonzalez in Chicago. Hi, Juan.
2: Hi, Anjali, and welcome to all of our listeners and viewers across the country and around the world.
0: The Trump administration has outlined plans to tighten sanctions on Iran, warning that businesses, banks, and other nations could lose access to the U.S. financial system if they continue doing business with Tehran. On Monday, Treasury Secretary Scott Bessent announced Operation Economic Outcast, which includes secondary sanctions on trade related to Iran's oil, shipping, cryptocurrency, gold, and aviation industries. Bessent said countries have a defined timeline to sever ties with Iran, but provided no details on which countries would be targeted or when.
3: Treasury has mapped every node, every facilitator, and every network that Iran has used to smuggle oil and evade sanctions. Beginning today, the actions of Treasury and other agencies will tighten the noose and block every potential source of revenue that funds the IRGC and the evil Iranian regime. We are enforcing a zero-leakage approach. There will be no minimal breathing space for the regime to rebuild its capacity to inflict terror against America and the world. The final refuge of this regime is the mistaken conclusion of nations that still finance the Iranian threat in the hopes of evading it. It is no longer acceptable to operate in the gray spaces of this conflict. Countries cannot claim they are blind to enabling this activity.
0: After Treasury Secretary Scott Bessent finished his remarks, he took questions from reporters.
4: You described this as an economic D-Day, but D-Day wasn't a threat of an invasion, and the U.S. didn't give a timeline to Germany. So why not impose the sanctions today?
3: Well, we are giving everyone the opportunity to remedy bad behavior. Why would I want to blow up the global financial system?
0: Iran has threatened to retaliate against the U.S. in a, quote, seismic manner. Iranian officials have said that any country supporting the new U.S. economic restrictions would be considered an enemy. This is Iran's economy minister, Ali Madanizadeh.
5: Naturally, they want to wage economic terrorism against us, and we have our own tools as well. We know how to play this game. This time, they should not think their response will be purely defensive and that we will only defend ourselves. They should also expect us to go on the offensive. The era of an unpopular world is over. As you have

0: seen two of the world's major countries rejected these new sanctions and this new plan and refused to go along with them. We are almost certain that many other countries, whether officially or unofficially, will also refuse to accept them. And God willing, they will fail.
1: To talk more about the U.S. economic war against Iran, we are joined now by Nicholas Mulder. He's an associate professor of history at Cornell University and a specialist in sanctions. He's the author of The Economic Weapon, The Rise of Sanctions as a Tool of Modern War. Nicholas Mulder, welcome to Democracy Now! Your response to this announcement yesterday, there's not a lot of details on enforcement. And what does this mean for China? China is Iran's largest economic trading partner, buys over 80% of its oil. And President Trump is set to meet with the Chinese premier next month.
2: Yeah, thank you for having me. I think that this announcement really shows that the United States is trying to increase the pressure on Iran, but is primarily doing so at the moment by rhetorical means and a kind of psychological warfare. Of course, Iran has been under a naval blockade imposed by the United States since June. The Iranian economy is feeling the pressure of that. And the announcement yesterday was very short, as you mentioned, on details. There was a hint that a major global financial institution might be designated under the sanctions soon, but that too was left very vague. It could have been a veiled threat towards China. It could have been a sort of general attempt to create a chilling effect around these transactions. The reality is that at this point, there are relatively few sanctions that the United States can take that directly affect Iran. There were some things thrown in to the announcement and to the designations by the Treasury, such as a ban on all remaining remittances to Iran, a ban on remaining academic and sports exchanges. But these really just seem gratuitous ways to try and show that this is an attempt to isolate Iran even further. They weren't really materially all that meaningful. And to the extent that they are, they hurt ordinary Iranians and not the government. The real way that the U.S. is going to try and enforce these sanctions is by putting pressure on third countries trading with Iran. And I think that's where it's going to be an open question whether these sanctions will be as forceful as best it wants them to be. The big trading partner, as you already mentioned, is China, but we're also talking about Pakistan, Turkey, India, and a number of other countries that trade a lot with Iran. And, you know, that see that they have every right to, that these are, at the end of the day, just American sanctions. They're not international legal measures. And these countries claim and for themselves the right to make sovereign decisions about who they can trade with and who they cannot. The Chinese have already announced that they're going to not just ignore them, but even make sure that countries and companies within China will not comply with them. And recently, Chinese courts have also begun to put sanctions on companies that complied with American sanctions. So I think that this is no longer an empty counter threat either. And the stakes are pretty high when it comes to the relationship with China, because, of course, the United States is in a very fragile truce, if you could still call it that, on the trade war. So any excessive pressure on China, I think, is going to be very likely to reopen that. And there's already been a tit-for-tat spate of measures in the last few weeks dealing with tariffs about overcapacity, restrictions on drone exports and imports. That suggests that this U.S.-China trade truce might be unraveling. And I think this Iran sanctions episode is really likely to further unravel that if the U.S. goes through with secondary sanctions enforcement.
3: Professor Mulder, about this issue of potential sanctions on large financial institutions, most people are not aware that about four of the 10 largest banks in the world are Chinese banks, headquartered in China. If you include HSBC, which is in Hong Kong, it's half of the largest financial institutions in the world have direct ties with China. So what would be the impact of any attempt to sanction, for instance, a major Chinese bank or institution?
2: So initially, it would depend on what kind of sanctions are placed on that bank, whether this is blocking them from participation in dollar markets or whether it's done through a full blocking order. There's a different range of sanctions that the U.S. could take. The impact for the Chinese would be that they would have difficulty immediately accessing the U.S. financial system. But that cuts both ways. They have a lot of reserves saved up, and it would almost automatically also also have a major effect on Asian financial markets. These Chinese banks hold large amounts of reserves in Hong Kong, but also in Singapore and other markets, and that will cause liquidity issues there. So I think that this is something that can't really be sized up that quickly. Like you mentioned, the largest bank, Industrial and Commercial Bank of China, ICBC, it's the single largest financial institution by assets, and so we're dealing really with hundreds of billions of dollars in assets. I very much doubt that the American government at this particular moment would choose to put sanctions on China's largest bank, given that the Chinese have also shown that they will immediately retaliate with rare earth export controls. They could retaliate by taking measures against all kinds of U.S. foreign investment in China. There is still, of course, a significant degree of American capital in China, so they could counter freeze, and that could very quickly escalate. And at this moment, of course, we should sketch the broader picture here, which is that the United States has entered a period where its own sovereign debt, the treasury market, is no longer as stable as it once was. The rates are very high, and Bessent has spent the last 2 weeks desperately trying to talk down the treasury yield, trying to make sure that American government debt remains an attractive asset class to invest in. But bigger question marks have really emerged over that. So if he puts really aggressive sanctions on Iran, it will very quickly tend to backfire against American economic conditions. And there's two ways. One of them could be through the China channel. The other one could be by further removing oil from global markets. If there is a significant oil importer, say India, that is immediately and quickly cut off by American secondary sanctions, then what you might see is an immediate pass through into U.S. inflation, expectations that interest rates are going to go up. We're coming up against the Federal Reserve meeting soon in the coming week, and an announcement by Kevin Warsh at the Jackson Hole Symposium about interest rates. And that is certain to feed into the treasury market immediately. And that would be exactly the opposite of what Bessent is trying to achieve. So I see that announcement of him yesterday and the way that he handled the questions as of a piece with his broader attempt to talk the bond market into submission, or at least a kind of quietude, to try and get the bond vigilantes off the back of the American treasury. The issue is, of course, here that the bond market, as well as other countries, get a vote as well. And the space for maneuver that the U.S. has in using these tools of very coercive economic statecraft has narrowed.
3: And I'm wondering also the issue of the United Arab Emirates. Before Bessent's announcement, the UAE announced that it was ending trade relations with Iran. Can you talk about the significance of this? And in fact, while all this these hostilities have been going on, trade across the Persian Gulf between the UAE and Iran has continued for all of these months.
2: Yeah, so the UAE has always been an important trading partner for Iran. There's also a very large Iranian diasporic community there, and people who move back and forth between Iran and the Emirates. And it has long been a hub for a lot of commercial companies, but that also includes the IRGC, Iranian state companies, as well as private entities. So that's long been the case. It's also been the case that the Emirates, of course, was a major target of the initial Iranian retaliation against the American and Israeli attack after February. But then in the last 6 to 8 weeks, Iranian attacks on the Emirates really fell off dramatically. And there's been quite plausible speculation that this was because there was an arrangement that was reached between the Emirates and the Iranian government, and a certain modicum of trade was reallowed in exchange perhaps also for Emirati payments or unfreezing of frozen Iranian assets there. Now, if the Trump administration, as the Emiratis appear to signal, has now reimposed these sanctions, and the Emiratis at least want to suggest that they are complying, two things can be happening. Either they have reimposed these restrictions, in which case they would invite pretty prompt Iranian retaliation, or they're trying to take action against a certain big headline set of commercial activities while allowing under the surface some of it to continue. I think one should not underestimate the fact that the Gulf countries have been forced in recent months to really recalibrate their relationships both to the United States, but also to China and to a number of other countries. And they realize that the United States is less able to protect them, that American actions against Iran expose them to retaliation imagine that that means both increased assertiveness on their own part, militarily and geopolitically, but also developing their own relations with regional powers. And that includes eventually, I think, some kind of modus vivendi with Iran. So there's definitely been a lot of signaling, but we cannot take the Emirati announcement completely at face value either. The proof will have to be in analyzing commercial data and trade data in the months to come. And only in time can we tell if this is really what's happening.
1: And Nicholas Mulder, how is this playing out in Iran? I mean, yesterday the Iranian rial dropped to a record low of nearly 2 million to the dollar. But Iranian government officials continue to dismiss the Trump administration's sanctions announcement. Is there a disconnect between the political defiance we're seeing from the Iranian government and the actual impact of the sanctions on the ground?
2: Well, the sanctions have definitely had an impact, and the U.S. naval blockade, to be more specific, more still since the beginning of June. For ordinary Iranians, of course, this war, which did not spare them in the least, has been horrific. On top of that, there's major reconstruction costs that are now very difficult to finance because of Iran's relative isolation. And what exports had been getting out of Iran in the form of oil and other exports now have also dropped off. So Iran is no longer as free to trade as it wants. There are a number of overland routes that have been activated with neighboring countries, but those have a much reduced volume in terms of what they can sustain. And I do think you're right to suggest that the Iranian government, certainly the people that now seem to be having the most influence over decision making, a number of IRGC and military figures, believe that this economic blockade shows that the Americans are out of military options, and that actually they interpret this as a sign of American weakness. So they're not afraid to up the ante further and to threaten retaliation. And they seem also quite capable of carrying it out if they so choose. The question is whose negotiating position is going to strengthen further by that kind of escalation? Will time be on the side of the Trump administration, or is the Trump administration actually itself racing against the economic clock with, like I said, rising inflation in the U.S., deteriorating bond market, midterms coming up? In Iran, the government seems determined to ride this out, even if it means that the population will continue to suffer further in the near term. So that's how I see the lay of the land as it stands right now.
1: Nicholas Mulder is an associate professor of history at Cornell University and a specialist in sanctions. He's the author of The Economic Weapon, The Rise of Sanctions as a Tool of Modern War. Thank you so much for joining us. Coming up, we look at how local officials in Illinois are collaborating with federal immigration agents despite a state law barring the practice. Stay with us.

0: Yellow Ice by La Santa Cecilia in our Democracy Now! Studio. This is Democracy Now!, democracynow.org. I'm Anjali Kamath in New York with Juan Gonzalez in Chicago. In more than a third of counties in the state of Illinois, local police, sheriffs, and even prosecutors have collaborated with federal immigration agents, leading to the detention and deportation proceedings of at least 150 people since President Trump returned to office, despite a state law barring the practice. Details of these secretive partnerships have been revealed in two new sweeping investigations by reporter Aura Bogado of Injustice Watch. As part of her investigation, Aura Bogado obtained police body cam footage from April 2025 when Riverton, Illinois police officer Brad Herzog pulled over 31-year-old Guatemalan national Daniel Torres Perez. Herzog ran Torres's name through a law enforcement database. Then Herzog's phone rang. It was the FBI.
1: Hello.
2: Officer, how are you?
1: Good, how are you?
2: Good, man. Hey, my central dispatch, or my, the FBI central dispatch, FBI. Called me up saying that every bell and whistle went off, saying you ran Daniel Torres.
1: Just encountered him? Yes, I've got him on a traffic stop right now.
2: I'm sorry, you broke up. Can you say that again?
1: I have him on a traffic stop right now.
2: I'll be honest with you, sir. I know that you, this puts you in a weird bind. I know that he has a ICE warrant, which is what I was helping him out on, but I know you can't act on that. But I was under the impression he also had a state bench warrant.
3: I just read his poem.
1: Okay, let me check and confirm it. Sangamon 734. Sir?
2: Yeah,
1: everybody missed it. I don't see how, but yeah, there is an active warrant for him for DUI. No bond, so he will be going to...
2: I need that guy for an ICE warrant, but,
1: okay.
2: I think you can take him under the state warrant, and that would hold him overnight, saying it, correct?
1: That is correct, sir.
0: For more, we go to Chicago, where we're joined by Aura Bogado, senior immigration reporter at Injustice Watch. Her two new investigations out today are titled, Illinois Promised to Protect Immigrants, Local Officials Helped Deport Them Anyway, co-published with The Intercept, and The County Prosecutors Who Became ICE Informants, co-published with Wired. Aura, welcome back to Democracy Now! Astounding investigation, incredible revelations. Talk about the role of cops, sheriffs, and prosecutors in sharing information with federal immigration agents in Illinois, a state that's supposed to be a sanctuary state. I mean, the Trust Act expressly prohibits this, or so one would expect. How is this collaboration happening, and is it legal?
4: Yeah, those are great questions. Thanks for having me, Anjali. Part of the reason that I came to Chicago was to really investigate how much of not only the Trust Act, but the many promises that are made by the state's leaders to its immigrant communities and to residents at large about protecting these communities was true. And what I found was a pattern over and over and over again, as you mentioned, in more than one in three counties, an agency, whether that's a police department, a sheriff's department, or even a county prosecutor, has worked with federal immigration officials to flag, detain, and deport at least 150 people. Those are 150 individuals whose lives were very often changed, you know, communities completely split apart. I've spent a lot of time not only, you know, going through records and paperwork and talking to the law enforcement side of this, but also with families. I've talked with more than 20 people who, you know, were in these records. A lot of them have been deported, mostly to Central America, and with their families. You know, this week, I think, you know, and a lot of our families' kids are going back to school, whether that's, you know, pre-K or college. And I've been talking with children sort of this whole year, and sometimes they contact me when they miss their dad, because mostly the people who've been affected are overwhelmingly men. There are some women, but it's overwhelmingly men. And their children miss them, particularly at a time of change, you know, in the fall, not only here in Chicago, but throughout Illinois. In terms of what is and isn't legal, you know, it probably doesn't surprise a lot of people to know that law enforcement agents, you know, police and sheriff's deputies continue to work with ICE. What was surprising to me, and I think to a lot of people that I spoke with, is that county prosecutors who are prosecuting defendants for a variety of, you know, misdemeanor crimes and also more serious felony crimes, get in contact with ICE agents and often flag someone who wasn't already on ICE's radar, resulting in deportation. Sometimes the only reason that they reach out to ICE is because they say, for example, this person is homeless or this person doesn't speak English. You know, they have no premise to even know what a person's immigration status is, but they continue to reach out to ICE here in Illinois.
3: And Otto, what was surprising to me, I mean, there was a lot in your reporting on this that was really shocking, but this this almost like real-time communication between a local police on a traffic stop and ICE and, in other words, federal authorities almost monitoring what's going on. And because clearly in many of these so-called sanctuary states, there's a big difference between what happens in the major cities and what happens in the more rural areas. And in Illinois, for instance, Chicago is very different than downstate Illinois, the prosecutors and the police in those parts of the state. But this whole issue of how closely interlocked the ICE and federal authorities are with local police. Can you talk about that a little more?
4: Sure. Prior to doing this reporting, I knew that, you know, there's sort of these data loopholes. If someone is booked into custody, a fingerprint will absolutely make its way to ICE, and ICE will try and do what it can to apprehend that person. What surprised me, and, you know, as we all saw in that video, and that's not the only example of it that we have, is that when someone is pulled over and an officer enters that name into dispatch, the dispatch then sends it to the Illinois State Police, which sends it to the FBI. The FBI then sends it to DHS. That's where ICE can sort of see that a person is there. And then the information that ICE may have, an administrative, you know, request, administrative warrant, administrative detainer request, is then routed all the way back to that officer in real time, and that can prove very consequential. The person who's pulled over in the video that we just saw, Daniel, he was deported a few months after that incident. He was never able to go back home to his family in Illinois, and you know, so it's the stakes are really, really high. I also assumed that, you know, outside of Chicago, it would look very different. We have found here in Cook County that there are a lot of incidents that are similar. For example, in Tinley Park, which is here in Cook County, it's a little ways from Chicago, but you know, you can take a train there. You can drive over there. There are officers who also interacted with immigration agents in real time. They didn't detain the person on site, but they provided crucial information to immigration agents, including, for example, when and where a person was working, their home address, in one incident, a mother's name. And so it's a lot of personal data that one would imagine wouldn't be shared because of the statutes that we have here in Illinois. And again, the many promises that, for example, our Governor J.B. Pritzker has made to these communities. But it continues to happen, and it does happen, like you said, in real time. And the consequences are really, really detrimental for families.
3: Yeah, and I wanted to ask you about that. This whole has there been any response from Governor Pritzker or the Illinois State Police Director Brendan Kelly to some of the stuff that you found? Did you attempt to reach the governor's office?
4: I did. Unfortunately, I didn't hear back from Governor Pritzker's office. I also didn't hear back from Brendan Kelly. Brendan Kelly is the director of the Illinois State Police. He is handpicked by J.B. Pritzker. And so what happens in his office, comes down in some ways from the top. He serves in Pritzker's cabinet. And so, you know, he enjoys that position. But the Illinois State Police, Brendan Kelly, did not get back to me, and neither did J.B. Pritzker. Unfortunately, you know, I don't know, more than 60 offices or so did not respond to my many requests for comment. I took a long time working on this investigation, and I made sure that these agencies had plenty of time to respond. Unfortunately, Pritzker's office didn't.
0: And Aura, you know, your piece for Wired has these incredible story about prosecutors, local prosecutors sharing information with federal immigration agents. And it's unclear whether they are covered by Illinois law. Is that right? Talk about the scale at which this is happening and also tell the story of the person you profile in that story, Rolando Perez Samayoa.
4: Yeah, so in one in six Illinois counties, I found evidence that county prosecutors are indeed sharing information with ICE and federal immigration agents. It essentially happens in one of two ways. Sometimes they will respond, a staffer or even the elected state county prosecutor here in Illinois will respond to a request either from an immigration court, an ICE agent, et cetera. They very often send, you know, different police records, information about, you know, when and where to find someone. But oftentimes we found that these staffers, these assistant prosecutors, and even the county prosecutors themselves will reach out to ICE. No one has to ask. The information is turned over. Some of what's shared there, for example, is when and where someone will be released from jail, when someone will appear at court. And again, these are the very defendants that their own offices are trying. Something important to remember is that, you know, when someone is accused of a crime, no matter how big or small in the United States, there are constitutional rights for everybody that is afforded to every person, right? Those rights are suspended in the immigration context. The bar that is needed to sort of prove a case for deportability is so much lower. You're also not afforded counsel as you are in a criminal case. And so the rights just could not be more different. They're really on different ends of the spectrum. And in the case that I write about, Rolando Samayoa, he was in a DUI. He, you know, told me that it's like one of his biggest regrets in life. He felt very, very bad about it. The first time we talked, he told me, you know, I moved to Illinois because it's supposed to be a sanctuary. He was originally going to go to Alabama and heard from social media, from friends and from family that this is the place to be. This is a place that was going to keep someone like him and his family safe. Instead, what happened was an assistant prosecutor in the county in which he was a defendant reached out to a Homeland Security agent and shared a lot of details. You know, the agent's first response was like, okay, we're on it. Later, he asked for more details. 3 weeks after that assistant prosecutor reached out to this Homeland Security agent, Rolando's home was raided. He was coming out. He had just had a birthday, and he was supposed to celebrate, and he was going out to dinner. As soon as he stepped out, ICE agents sort of surrounded him. His son saw this happening and was, like, coming forward. ICE agents perceived that as some kind of threat and aimed 8 guns at this child, a 17-year-old. And, you know, you can imagine what kind of trauma for anyone, you know, could incur from something like that. Again, this is a child. ICE did not deny that happened, and instead, you know, issued a statement about how it uses force and in what kinds of situations. And that, you know, within a couple of hours, they were taken out of Illinois and to the a St. Louis immigration office. Rolando has told me that he felt incredible pressure to sign a voluntary departure. They were put on a plane to El Paso and spent a night there. The very next day, they were walked over to Ciudad Juarez in Mexico, and they had to raise the money to head back to Chiapas, which is their native state. And again, those are the consequences. You can have someone who, you know, makes a mistake, you know, is in a DUI, is trying to do his part to rectify what happened. And, you know, unbeknownst to him, he always thought it could be like police that was looking out for him. For some reason, he didn't get on ICE's radar, it appears, until this assistant prosecutor let Homeland Security know.
5: Aura Bogado, we'll have to leave it there. Later. Thank you so much for joining us and for this work. Senior immigration reporter at Injustice Watch, we'll link to your two new investigations. Coming up, incarcerated for life in Trump's war on the left. Stay with us.

0: Love's Got a Hold by Alicia Anderson and Lawrence Hobbs. This is Democracy Now!, democracynow.org. I'm Anjali Kamath in New York with Juan Gonzalez in Chicago. We end today's show with Autumn Hill, an activist who was sentenced to 50 years in prison earlier this summer on charges stemming from an anti-ICE protest outside the Prairie Land ICE jail in Alvarado, Texas. In June, a federal judge in Texas handed down prison sentences ranging from 30 to 100 years to Hill and eight other protesters who are collectively known as the Prairie Land Nine. They were convicted of terrorism-related charges after federal prosecutors accused them of being members of an Antifa terror cell. Antifa stands for anti-fascist. During the July 4, 2025 demonstration, fireworks were set off and a police officer was shot and wounded. Former U.S. Marine Corps reservist Benjamin Song, who was convicted of the shooting, received a 100-year sentence. In a statement, he said he only fired his rifle because he believed the officer was about to shoot another activist. One activist, who wasn't even at the protest, was sentenced to 30 years in prison for moving a box of anti-fascist magazines and pamphlets. Our guest, Autumn Hill, says she left the protest before the police officer was shot, but she was still charged and convicted of rioting, providing material support to terrorists, conspiring to use and carry explosives, and using and carrying explosives. Hill and other activists had brought fireworks to stage a noise demonstration to show support for people detained in the ICE jail. She's profiled in a recent piece in Rolling Stone headlined, "Incarcerated for Life in Trump's War on the Left." In a few minutes, we'll speak to Rolling Stone reporter Jack Crosby. But first, let's turn to Autumn Hill in her own words. Democracy Now! Spoke to her by phone last week from the Johnson County Correctional Facility.
1: Growing up Christian, I was deeply moved by the radical love tradition of Jesus Christ. And I saw civil rights leaders like Martin Luther King Jr. in American history and the abolitionists of the Civil War era as being inheritors of that. I've always seen those as being, you know, those political goals as having a basis in a spirituality that is founded in radical love and that is founded in seeing every human being as equal, as equally worthy of love, as equally worthy not just of love in kind of a lovey-dovey, feeling sort of a way, but real material love, love that works itself out in actions of care and tenderness, and sometimes in acts of fierce protection and defense of the bodies and the rights of others from those who would seek to deprive them of those rights. Being outside of Fairyland on the night of July 4th was, for me, an act of radical love. You know, it was an act of solidarity with the immigrant community in the United States of America. Scripture talks about this idea that, you know, you love the alien, you love the stranger, you love the sojourner in the land, because that's who you are, actually. You know, I'm not a Christian per se anymore. I am part of what I see as being an interreligious, tradition of radical love that includes, you know, Christians like Dr. King and his friend Vincent Harding, and Muslims like Malcolm X and Dr. Omid Safi, and Buddhists like Thich Nhat Hanh. You know, this radical love tradition to me is about the idea that justice is bringing love into the public space. The fact that this happened in Texas, in one of the most conservative parts of the country, this was the perfect storm for the Trump administration to finally be able to push through a case and to make an example out of activists and to kind of create this warning, you know, that if you resist the Trump administration in any way, if you resist police, if you resist the mass incarceration of immigrants, they are going to bury you. I'm absolutely being imprisoned, you know, for a political agenda.
0: That was Autumn Hill speaking to Democracy Now!'s Nicole Salazar from Johnson County Correctional Facility. Autumn Hill was sentenced in June to 50 years in prison on charges stemming from an anti-ICE protest outside the Prairieland ICE Jail in Texas. We're joined now by Jack Crosby, senior writer at Rolling Stone magazine. His recent feature on the Prairieland case is headlined "Incarcerated for Life in Trump's War on the Left." And his latest is "How Trump's War on the Left Will Come for the Center." Welcome to Democracy Now! Why did you choose to write about Autumn Hill? And tell us more about her. You had several conversations with her, and she's been in jail for almost a year now?
2: Yeah, thanks so much for having me. I've been writing about left-wing movements for a number of years, and I had some experience reporting in the specific communities that Autumn was a part of. I had never met her before, but I had met other activists in the Dallas-Fort Worth scene in past stories that I had done. But what I really feel like I've been tracking for several years now is a sort of organized, growing campaign by not just the Trump administration, some of this started during the Biden years, but by conservative forces in various governments around the country to create kind of a new playbook for criminalizing dissent. And Autumn's case, and I think more broadly the case of all of the Prairieland defendants, was one of the most extreme examples of this. It was... if you were a federal prosecutor trying to establish that, you know, anti-fascists were all violent and they and you, you kind of, it's not what the facts of the case said, but if you were trying to push that narrative on an audience that doesn't understand the full context of everything that is happening, you know, this was a goldmine for those federal prosecutors. And so I wanted to look further into that, and I wanted to look at the precedent that they were trying to set and what they might try to do with that precedent, and also what the ramifications of that meant for very normal, politically engaged people like Autumn Hill, who's now serving effectively the rest of her life in prison.
0: And she has been in jail since last July. What's her life in detention like? And she's going to be transferred to a federal prison soon, is that right?
2: The timing on when she'll be transferred to federal prison and sort of the chain of custody is all kind of up in the air. She often does not know, you know, at all when these things are going to happen. You know, when you're incarcerated, I think your life depends very much on people coming into your very isolated living situation and just sort of telling you how it's going to be. And that's very much been her life for the past year. For a lot of her time in Johnson County, for some of her time in Tarrant County, and some of her time in FMC Fort Worth, which is the only federal facility she's been in, she's been held in what's called administrative segregation. Sometimes there have been reasons put for this. Sometimes it's been because, as a trans woman, because of her gender identity in certain facilities, sometimes they're held in administrative segregation for security reasons. But what this effectively is it's solitary confinement. And she's been in different stretches in effectively solitary confinement for months at a time. She's not at the moment. As far as I know, I haven't spoken to her in a few days. But earlier this week, last week when I spoke to her, she was in a 26-person pod in Johnson County. So, not a huge general population, but a much more, normal given the circumstances living situation.
3: And Jack Crosby, I wanted to ask you that this whole what did the government have to prove this charge of material support for terrorism? What did it exactly mean? And also, how were these defendants the impact of the Charlie Kirk assassination, which happened in September of 2025? What did that have any impact on how they were prosecuted?
2: Yeah, it had a huge impact. So one of the timing of this case is really interesting. It happens sort of at one of these turning points in American history. So the the incident at the Prairie Land Detention Facility happens on July 4th, 2025. Charlie Kirk isn't shot until several weeks later. So Autumn's lawyer told me that in the beginning, when the charges first came down and they were arrested, this was much more a case that was focused on the shooting of a police officer, right? A few weeks after this, Charlie Kirk is shot, and after his shooting, the government kind of goes into overdrive in pushing to further criminalize sort of left-wing organizing within the United States. There's a presidential memorandum that's written and some executive orders. The most consequential of this is known as National Security Presidential Memorandum 7, I believe, or NSPM 7 for short. And in this memo, it basically lays out how the Trump administration considers the umbrella term of Antifa to not only be an actual contiguous group, which it is not, it is an ideology, but it considers that group to be a terrorist organization. And what NSPM 7 does as well is it outlines a sort of framework for how the government can go at breaking up that organization. And what we see in Hill's case is that after NSPM 7 comes out, the prosecution's entire sort of narrative about what happened in the case changes. And they start referring to the defendants in Prairie Land as an Antifa cell. And that really becomes the thing that I would say that they're trying to prove in this case, but as Autumn's lawyer has explained to me, the government doesn't really have a burden of proof in these things. NSPM 7 is not a legal framework. It's not something that has been, you know, precedent has been set by any courts on this. It is just something that the president has said and that prosecutors can then rely on to try and push a narrative to a jury, to the public. And there's no real burden of proof. They can just say that you're Antifa, and that becomes sort of gospel according to the government if they say it.
0: Jack Crosby is a senior writer at Rolling Stone magazine. We will link to your piece, Incarcerated for Life and Trump's War on the Left. We're going to continue this discussion and post it online at democracynow.org, and we'll learn more about material support for terrorism and how that relates to this case. And that does it for today's show. Democracy Now! Is produced with Mike Burke, Dina Guzder, Messiah Rhodes, Nicole Salazar, Nermeen Sheikh, Maria Taracena. I'm Anjali Kamath. Thanks for joining us for another edition of Democracy Now!
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Good morning. You are listening to WTUL New Orleans, and this morning it's Spambled Eggs with DJ Ray. Now, you've noticed that we don't hear the spam. Boy, this is the sound of silence, the sad sound of silence. Well, Carrie had to go out and last minute get some more propane. Man, we go through that stuff. So once we get the propane, we can fire up this grill and get our spambled eggs going. But in the meantime, let's see what's going on around town tonight, shall we? Yeah. Starting at 7 o'clock at Salon Salon. Belinda Moody. 8 o'clock at the Bank Street Bar is Tina May, Jeff Cross, and Sky Choice. Also at 8 o'clock at the Fillmore is Devo. Yeah, remember them? Crazy, huh? Sanger, 8 o'clock at the Sanger Theater. Get this, there's Buddy Guy will be rocking the house. 9 o'clock at Siberia, Save Ferris with 504 Stormtroopers. And finally, down at the Rabbit Hole, 10 o'clock is the Rebirth Brass Band. Now, that's a pretty short calendar for a Tuesday evening in New Orleans, but we know the drill. That's just the tip of the iceberg, right? There's music going all over the place because this is, in fact, New Orleans, right? This is the Crescent City. So, speaking of music going all over the place, we might as well get rolling on some music right here in the studio.

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Well, what did we just hear? We heard the Silver Lining Serenaders. That's a local act. I think they started out at the Jazz Fest a few years ago, and before that, the Mud City Manglers. They gave us One More Beer. And let's see, what we heard before that was Tori Amos. Oh, that's a new one of hers. It was a title track to her new album titled In Times of Dragons. We also caught the Metallic Falcons, and they gave us Barry Metal from an Enlightened Family, a collection of lost songs. we slipped in a little Dean Martin there just for whatever reason we did it. That's Amore, you know. I guess that's why we did it. Just, it's Amore. Before that, Ronnie Whitehead gave us Cold Feet from Eccentric Soul. That's right, Mighty Mike Lenneberg. And Jungle Partners did Take This Hammer. It's from a compilation album called English Freak Beat, Volume 6. And Michael Lidenstein, Standing on the Corner from Eclectic Soul, Mighty Mike Lenneberg. We did a couple cuts off that. It's really a really great British soul. And we're going to get back into the music, but a couple things here I'd like to let you know about. The Regional Transit Authority has launched a new assistance card program for visually impaired bus and streetcar passengers. The program improves communication between operators and passengers by using color-coded cards to give information about the accommodations needed for the passenger. The cards can be obtained at Lighthouse Louisiana's New Orleans location at 123 State Street. That's 123 State Street, or at the RTA headquarters located at 2817 Canal Street. The assistance cards and more information about the program are available by phone at 504-899-4501. That's extension 245. Brailled cards are available upon request. So I also want to remind you, about the Sunday morning show here on WTUL. It's called The Cheese Music Show, and it's a mellow, meditative mainstay at WTUL for over 50 years, more than a half a century. Allow yourself to be awash in the soothing sounds of New Age music, ambient, downtempo, Berlin School, and other sonically serene distant shores. Brought to you by a dedicated rotating cast of DJs to help you usher in a peaceful morning every Sunday from 6 to 10 a.m. It's music to sip your morning coffee by. That's right. So we're going to put on some music that, I don't know, I don't think my morning coffee is quite it, but it's quite different, I assure you that.

You are listening to WTUL New Orleans, 91.5 FM. Well, that was A View from Earth from the Moon, doing a thing called Little Brown House. They've got a new release called Rolled Over Like a Wave. Before that, we heard from Iron and Wine, and it was called Wait Up from his latest release, Hen's Teeth. By the way, that featured I'm With Her, the trio, which features, Sarah Draws is one of them, but Jim Pepper, before that, did Wichitato from his album, Jim Pepper's Powwow. Now, that's an interesting song that actually I got inspired by Larry D's show. He played the original on that, and which, by the way, was the first and only Native American tune to ever chart on the Billboard Top 200. And it climbed to, around 65 in 1969. And he had taken this. He is of Native American extraction. His grandfather was a chief, and he taught him a peyote chant, which he turned into a hit tune, incorporating folk and jazz elements. Kind of pretty cool. And before that was Stratotanker doing Welfare Song from Follow the Bouncing Ball. Twink did Softy from Ice Cream Truckin'. It's an artist that likes to incorporate toy pianos and those sort of things. You know, the toy instruments are instruments for real, and you can make some interesting compositions with those. Iris gave us Ice Slider from the first Bubble Core sampler. And that's where we started things off, I think, about a half hour ago. And before we get into the music, let's see what's going on around town musically here in the Crescent City on a Tuesday evening, starting at 7 o'clock at Salon Salon. Is Belinda Moody. Meanwhile, at 8 o'clock at Banks Street Bar, Tina May, Jeff Krause, and Sky Choice will entertain you. 8 o'clock at Fillmore is Devo. Yes, they are not men. They are indeed Devo. 8 o'clock at the Sanger Theater, none other than the man himself, Buddy Guy. 9 o'clock at Siberia, Save Ferris with 504 Stormtroopers. And finally, down in the rabbit hole at 10 o'clock is the Rebirth Brass Band. Just a little sampling of some music going around on a nice, warm Tuesday evening in the Crescent City. Hope you can get out there and enjoy it and stay cool. Get yourself a nice cold beverage. It helps. So, we're going to get back into the music. And I got something queued up. I got really inspired over that Native American tune. And he was not the only one that ever did that tune. It has been covered by several people. And I like the particular version of Brewer and Shipley. I'd like to give that a listen to now.

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Well, my name is Ray, and unfortunately, Carrie couldn't be with me today because I think he had a reaction to spam. Just couldn't take it anymore, I guess. But we just heard from Thievery Corporation doing Shaunling Ping Pong Orchestra. It's a gentle dissolve from a jazz lounge collection, volume 3. Before that, we heard from Altin Gun. They are a Belgian-Turkish psychedelic group, and they gave us Nere Desin Sin, and that's the title track from that album. And before that, L.A. local group, L.A. Wallet, gave us 10 Minutes Till Sundown from their Hotel Marriott album. Got a familiar ring to it, isn't it? Before that, the Irish brotherly trio, Ye Vagabonds did I'll Keep Singing, and that's from their All Tied Up album. Turn On, Do a Little Dance. The group is Turn On, and Do a Little Dance is the album, is the song, and the album is Turn On. It gets a little confusing, doesn't it? We started the set off with Brewer and Shipley doing Wichita Toe, and it's from their One Toke Over the Line, the best of Brewer and Shipley. And we talked about that tune being a Native American tune that did rather well on the charts. Well, we're going to get back into about another half hour of music on Spambled Eggs. But before we do, I got a couple things I'd like to let you know about. One being, if you are interested in information on science, technology, health, laws, the workings of the presidential administration, and more, your local federal depository library provides open access to U.S. government information. You can find the library nearest to you at gpo.gov/libraries. And I want to remind you to tune in Sunday mornings to the Cheese Music Show. Yeah, it's a mellow, meditative mainstay at WTL for over half a century. Wow. Allow yourself to be awash in the soothing sounds of new age music, ambient, down-tempo, Berlin School, and other sonically serene distant shores. Brought to you by a dedicated rotating cast of DJs to help you usher in a peaceful morning every Sunday from 6 to 10 a.m. In other words, it's chill, and it's a cool way to slide into a early morning Sunday before you get going on everything else that occurs on your weekend. So let's get back into what we got here. Oh, I think you'll find this one pretty interesting, actually, really, because it's by local icon Dr. John. And he's singing about someone I think you know. I think you know all about this guy he's singing about. He was a doctor. He had a little laboratory up in a loft in the French Quarter back in the day, and he had an assistant working with him. Yeah, his name was Chopsley.

Ready? Okay.

WTL New Orleans. My name is DJ Amaral Purity. This show is called Fun and Fun and Fun and there's lots to say. And there's lots to listen to. And tonight there's more to listen to. And probably more to chit chat about. It's Salon Salon on Carondelet. I think that's the new name for what used to be called the the Three Aces or something? I don't know. I think it's the space that is now the Barnett, used to be the Ace Hotel. But I could be wrong about that. It's on Carondelet. Ate at Bank Street Bars. Oh, and Salon Salon, that's Belinda Moody. Ate at Banks Street Bar is Tina May, Jeff Krause, and Sky Choice. Shout out Tina May. Happy Black Songstress. She has a great thing going. Ate at the Fillmore is Devo. Oh. Ate at Sanger is Buddy Guy. 9 at Siberia is Save Ferris with 504 Stormtroopers. And 10 at the Rabbit Hole is the Rebirth Brass Band. Devo, there's like a track on the Life Aquatic soundtrack when there's like it's a montage of the like pirate scene. And it's a Devo track, and it's like, it's very electronic. It's kind of like in that vein of those, it seems German. I don't know if that's right, but that's how it seems. I'm going to read a little excerpt before we get into the music. It says, instigating question. This is Augusto de Campos, the concrete coin of speech. Instigating question. What does a concrete poem communicate? In the widest sense, one could answer that a concrete poem communicates the same thing as any other kind of poem. That is, it does not communicate the same things as discourse. There's more to it, but I don't need to carry on right now. I'll carry on later. Okay. Well, until that moment, we'll listen to some music.

WTUL, New Orleans. My name is DJ Amoral Purity, and you're listening to Fun and Fun and Fun and... We're going to read some PSAs and then get back to the music. The American-Italian Renaissance Foundation's Museum tells the story of the cultural contributions of one of New Orleans' more often overlooked immigrant groups, from procedures in anesthesiology, which are still in use today, to the tradition of Saint Joseph's Day altar. The museum is located at 537 South Peters in the Warehouse District. More information is available online at www.airf.org or by phone at 504-522-7294. 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Tune in to the Alt Oldies show every Saturday night on WTUL from 8 until 10 to hear music left of the radio dial as it was in past decades. Let the DJs take you on a sonic joyride through the past that includes old prog, vintage, new wave, and punk, underground rock, and soul, synthwave, psychedelia, and much more. If it's vintage and cool, the DJs will blow off the dust and play it for you. That's every Saturday from 8 until 10 p.m. only on WTUL New Orleans. And off we go back to the music.

WTUL New Orleans. My name is DJ Amoa Purity. This show is called Fun and Fun and Fun and Fun. And tonight at 7, you can go to Salon Salon and see Belinda Moody. At 8, you could go to Bank Street Bar and see Tina May, Jeff Krause, and Sky Choice. Shout out Tina May. We got another thing from Tina and Company as the sponsorship just right after this. 8 at the Fillmore is Devo. 8 at the Sanger is Buddy Guy. 9 at Siberia is Save Ferris with 504 Storm Troopers. 10 at the Rabbit Hole is The Rebirth Brass Band. 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Headliners Trey Wellington, Sarah Tones, Joy Clark, The Kentucky Gentleman, Denitia, The Lily Lewis Project. 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And we heard some really great nonsense words in Spanish. And I have the translation. It's sort of nonsense to imagine nonsensically translating nonsense words. But, you know, some people do these things and then they put them in books and, you know, I happen upon them and, you know, I happen upon them in Spanish and I happen upon them in English. And it was hard to read it in Spanish. Maybe equally as hard to read it in English, but we shall see. We shall see. It's chapter 68 from Julio Cortazar's Hopscotch, which is a book in which you hopscotch around. He says, you can read it straight through, or you can, you know, follow this order. Or you could follow another order. It's up to you. But this is 68. As soon as he began to amylate the Noem, the Clemis began to smother her, and they fell into hydromeres, into savage ambonies, into exasperating systoles. Each time he tried to relimate the heron crops, he became entangled in a whining grimace and had to face up to involutioning the novelisk, feeling how little by little the arnies would spidoon were becoming peltronated, redoblated, until they were stretched out like the ergomanine trimalciate, which drops a few filiers of caryocons, tortled her gales, allowing him gently to bring up his orphelunes. No sooner had they co-feathered than something like a ulucord encrusted them, extra juxted them, and paramoved them. Suddenly, it was the clinon, the stirpurus convolcant of matrix, the slobber-digging rhymoth of the orgumion, the sprums of the merpasm, in one superhumidic agopause. Evohe, evohe, volposited on the crest of a merillium, they felt themselves being balparammed, purling and marvelous. The trock was trembling, the merry plumes were overcome, and everything became resolverated into a profound pinax, into neolames of argutentic gauzes, into almost cruel carineers, which ordo pained them to the limit of their gumfies. Mm-hmm.

This is Jazz Casual, and I'm Ralph Gleason. You've been listening to the John Coltrane Quartet, playing a composition by Mongo Santa Maria called Afro Blue.

WTUL, New Orleans. My name is DJ Moral Purity. The show is called Fun and Fun and Fun. And I'm going to read the PSAs and then I might read a little more of this. The concrete coin of speech from Augusto de Campos, which we started with. If you remember, it was saying about like a concrete poem is just like another poem. It's not the same as discourse. You know, y'all remember. Okay, let's read these PSAs and we'll get back to that. The Tulane Museum of Natural History houses extensive collections of amphibians, invertebrates, fish, birds, mammals, reptiles, and fossils. The museum does not keep public open hours, but individual appointments and arrangements for school tours and scholarly researchers can be made. More information is available online at www.museum.tulane.edu or by phone at 504-394-1711. I really want to say 1711, but that's not real sense, so 1711. Democracy Now! Airs Mondays, Wednesdays, and Fridays at 9 a.m. right here on WTUL New Orleans. Democracy Now! With host Amy Goodman offers award-winning journalism and fresh and progressive perspectives on national and international issues. Okay, let's get back to this. Using this word, discourse, in the sense given it by Suzanne K. Langer as language in its literal use. A large part of Langer's work has been devoted to the demonstration of the non-discursive symbolic nature of art and poetry as opposed to the discursive symbolism of literal language. Suzanne Langer prefers not to speak of communication with reference to poetry in order to distinguish qualitatively the function and the effects peculiar to it. Poetry exercises what Langer calls a formulative function of language, normally coincident with the communicative functions, but largely independent of them. Some quotes from her Problems of Art will clarify her theory. On page 70, it said, "We think of it, language, as a device for communication among the members of a society, but communication is only one, and perhaps not even the first, of its functions." On page 124 of that book, it says, "The structure of discourse expresses the forms of rational cogitation. That is why we call such thinking discursive. To express the forms of what might be called unlogicized mental life, a term we owe to Professor Henry M. Scheffer of Harvard, or what is usually called the life of feeling, requires a different symbolic form." That's also on page 124, apparently a different section. "An art symbol does not signify, but only articulate and present its emotive content." No, but only articulate and present its emotive content. That's on page 134 of The Problems of Art by Langer. "The material of poetry is language, its motif or model, usually discursive speech. But what is created is not actual discourse. What is created is a composed and shaped apparition of a new human experience." That's on page 148. "Poetry is not a beautified discourse, a particularly effective way of telling things, although poetic structures may occur in discourse with truly artistic effect." That's on page 151. "Poetic statements are no more actual statements than the peaches visible in a still life are actual dessert." That's on page 152. There's only one more. These are so good. I could read this whole essay to you on the radio and I would have like a wonderful time. What sort of time you would have, I'm not sure. But you could call in. We have a phone number here. It's 504-865-5885. And, you know, talk to me about it.
But the last thing is on page 160 of that book. It says, poetry springs from the power of language to formulate the appearance of reality, a power fundamentally different from the communicative function, however involved it is with the evolution of speech. The pure product of the formulative use of language is verbal creation, compositions, art, not statement, but poesis. Okay, well, I guess that's all we got to say about that for now.

0: Somebody say,
1: here.
0: Somebody say,
1: hello, hello, hello.
0: Somebody
1: here.
0: Somebody cries,
1: why?
0: Somebody
1: here.
0: Somebody say,
1: hello, hello, hello.
0: Somebody
1: here.
0: Somebody cries,
1: why?
0: Somebody say,
1: here.
2: Hey, Joe.

0: Hello.
1: Somebody cries,
2: why?
1: Somebody
2: here.
1: Somebody sing, hello,
2: hello.
1: Somebody
2: here.

Bayan Chabula Vasitana.

Some say that it had died. They say it's just as well as it had been the devil's child. They say good conquers evil, but here evil won the prize.

0: decision at such a huge time of the match. Oh my goodness me, it's a no let.
1: No let. No, we saw you're looking more the player.
2: You don't think I want to go hit that shot? You don't think I want to go hit that?
1: In the video, we could see that you go to the right.
2: I go to the right. I try to go all the way this.
0: No. Goodness me, that's... there's
1: hand out. 12.
0: A little bit bamboozled by that one person. I think you are as well, Lisa.
3: Yeah, I am. We're on the same page there, Joy, you and I.
0: The ultimate squash rally. A wonderful attacking length to the back of the court, and then the finish, and the extravagant one. Just what the doctor ordered for Farag, and really flexing his bicep there.
3: He needed to put that in purposefully. He missed that opportunity in the first game by just softening it in and gave Cole the chance. No prisoners for that one.
0: Good movement from Cole. Reminiscent of a good few years ago, Paul Cole.
1: Court attendant, court service.
0: Look at this, the crowd have become electric. The Superman dive and then racing through, straight through the legs of Ali Farag. He's done him on the middle stump. And then the shoulder pump, he was going to start doing the hacker there. Brilliant stuff. That was cool. I like that reaction. Farag again, appreciating Paul Cole. This is more like it, Lisa.
3: This is an absolute walloper.
1: And out.
0: Oh, brilliant. And it's played in, you know, it's...
3: The best spirit.
0: The best spirit with a huge amount of hardcore work, and all credit to these two. It's more like it.
3: Every single person in the crowd with a smile on their face. Beautiful.

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Tonight at 7, you can see Belinda Moody at Salon Salon. At Bank Street Bar, you can see Tina May and Jeff Krause and Sky Choice at 8. You can see Devo at the Fillmore at 8. At the Sanger at 8, you can see Buddy Guy. 9 at Siberia, you can see Save Ferris with the 504 Stormtroopers. And 10 at the Rabbit Hole, you can see the Rebirth Brass Band. We got news today that Dolly Parton has passed, and I just found out through the radio telephone, and so I thought I'd tell y'all out there. And, you know,

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T-minus 15 seconds. 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Ignition sequence.

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That's right, Frank Black on WTUL 91.5 FM New Orleans, progressive stereo rock music. 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

I wish my brain would operate instead of standing still. It's all so complicated. The thread of my own thoughts is disappearing to what seems to be a logical conclusion. I guess I've run out of ideas. I've heard a million songs about this and that, and it gave me satisfaction. But I see it's a beautiful life. Now comes the second verse, and I have to at least keep the measure straight. It's been a long time now, and I'm really insecure about it all. I guess I didn't like seeing the things I saw. Who needs it? It's been a little painful, and I hope I don't like pain, because I'd hate to think about myself like that. 'Cause I see it's a beautiful life. Let some of those ideas out of the box. It was just a feeling I had, and I liked the verses, they were so nice and even. My eye will never be that good again. I lost a certain sense of rhythm, but I gained a

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0: Yeah.
1: Yeah! In front of a young adult.
0: Young adults.

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In the real radio world, there are no comparisons. They don't have what it takes to be where we are today. Let's face it, there are no other radio stations like WTUL.

Probably the Ladies Not For Sale was, it may be my favorite album of the past. It just all came together because there were a lot of different flavors on the album, but it wasn't rock and it wasn't country. It was just a real strong feeling of somebody besides the Rudy Coolidge on the first album. And I really feel like it's me.

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I just wish we could listen to WTUL all the time.

0: Last year on the varsity football squad, only No-Nose Nowalski, the offensive center, and Killer Cooley, the tight end, listened to WTUL. This year, Coach Pittman has bought the team a record player.
1: Oh, no!

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Good afternoon. Good after hot noon. My name is Ray. I'm going to be with you for the next couple hours, and we're going to be playing music from everywhere, all around the world, on a show I call Four Corners of a Sphere. In the background, we're hearing Nori doing a thing called World. It's from an album, Ma Mauna. And before we get into all that great world music, let's see what great local music is going on tonight here in the Crescent City. Starting at 7 o'clock at Salon Salon is Melinda Moody. 8 o'clock at Bank Street Bar is Tina May, Jeff Cross, and Sky Choice. 8 o'clock at the Fillmore in New Orleans is Devo. Yes, they are not men. 8 o'clock at the Sanger Theater is none other than Buddy Guy himself. 9 o'clock at Siberia, Save Ferris with 504 Stormtroopers. And finally, down in the rabbit hole at 10 o'clock, the Rebirth Brass Band will entertain you. Just a brief little calendar today, but a lot more, you know, going on around town in the Crescent City, as always. We're going to just let this music roll and see where we end up in the world.

Santos.

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0: Yeah. Thank you very much.
1: Yes, thank you, and thank you for listening. And you are, in fact, listening to WTUL New Orleans 91.5 FM. And more specifically, you are listening to Four Corners of a Sphere with your host, DJ Ray. Well, we just heard Kanda Bongo Man doing a thing called Lisa from an album called Sucos in Central Park. And before that, it was kind of a very interesting collaboration. We've got Ketama Diabate and Thompson. That is Danny Thompson of Pentangle and Richard Thompson's musical mate. Diabate, the famous cora player, and a flamenco guitarist. So this interesting mix. You don't hear that every day. They were doing a thing called Vente pa Madrid. It's from an album called Canciones Hondas. And they met at a cocktail party in London, and just the rest is history, as they say. Before that was Walid Tafik doing Akhtab Azab from Dammit Ward. Yeah, that's how I pronounce it. And we heard the Belgian group Altin Gun. They are a Turkish psychedelic band, and they did a thing called Dere Le Yor. And it's from an album simply titled Ask. And Root Groovers gave us Cape Rainbow from Rhythms of the Lagoon. And we started things off there with Nuri doing World from Ma Moina. Well, that's where we've been to musically around the world. And I got a couple of things I'd like to let you know about before we jump right back into that music. One of those things is the American Italian Renaissance Foundation's museum, which tells the story of the cultural contributions of one of New Orleans' most often overlooked immigrant groups, from procedures and anesthesiology, which are in still use today, to the tradition of the St. Joseph's Altar Day. The museum is located at 537 South Peters in the Warehouse District. More information is available online at www.AIRF.org or by phone at 504-522-7294. 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And as we all know, New Orleans is truly the gumbo, the melting pot, and we've had immigrants from all over the world, and there are many museums in New Orleans that really showcase this thing, and I suggest you go online and check out the museum directory, neworleansmuseums.com. And I also want to remind you that if you'd like to keep in touch with WTOL's events, playlists, and other updates, check out our social media pages. 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And the website's very useful for checking out the show schedules. You can archive the last 2 weeks of shows, and you can listen to something you liked, you want to hear again, or something you missed that you want to catch. There it is, right waiting for you. And I had another question for you. Would you like to hear a good joke? Would you like to have a good laugh? Well, Civic Theater, that's right, Civic Theater, Sunday, August 30th at 8 p.m. Lukas Zelnick, it will be appearing. He is a comedian. And if you and your guests would like to attend that show, compliments of WTOL, all you need do is to give me a call. I'm at 504-865-5885. And you will be having a good laugh Sunday, you and your guests. So there you go. Someone's on top of the game. Well, let's just roll with the music.

Well, you are listening to Four Corners of a Sphere on WTUL New Orleans. That was the Balkland Beatbox doing a thing called Adir Adirum, and it's from an album simply titled Balkland Beatbox. It's the core group is Balkland, Eastern Europe, but then they throw in all kinds of things, Arabic guitar, a little klezmer, some hip-hop, some techno, and result is pretty interesting, I think. Before Balkland Beatbox, we heard Haris Agio doing O Fadaros, and it's from an album called Ta Laka Tis Harulas, or something to that effect. And Baka Beyond did Spirit of the Forest from an album of that same name. And we also heard from Romagne Rota doing Diri Diri So Kirjan, and it's from a compilation album called Gypsy Caravan. And Kora player Sophie Lucas did Yafa from her Bamako album. She is Yugoslavian by way of Montreal, having spent 6 years studying the Kora in Mali, kind of a very international personality. And that's where we started things off about a half hour or so ago, and we're going to jump right back into it with some more world music, but let's look at the local music scene first. What's going on today, this evening, in the Crescent City? Well, in a couple hours here at 7 o'clock at Salon Salon, you can catch Belinda Moody. 8 o'clock at the Bank Street Bar is Tina May, Jeff Krause, and Sky Choice. Also at 8 o'clock at the Fillmore in New Orleans are those men who are not men. In fact, they are Devo. They will be appearing at the Fillmore at 8. And Buddy Guy himself will be at the Sanger Theater at 8 o'clock. Siberia at 9 o'clock hosts Steve Ferris with 504 Stormtroopers. The 504 Stormtroopers, yeah. 10 o'clock, The Rabbit Hole, yeah. You can catch the Rebirth Brass Band. That's a band there. Let me tell you, they'll keep the place moving. And so without further ado, as they say, we're going to get back into some music. So let's see what we got queued up.

Jumper. Nyingine banda di. Tenda kamba wago. 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

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The show is Four Corners of a Sphere, and your host, Ray. Well, what have we been listening to? Let's check it out. We just heard from Tetour doing a thing called New Vesture à Vieux Vestiron, and it's from an album called Cazador de Ostras. Before that, the choral player Tormani Diabate gave us Cherubi from Carrara. Caillou Crater Boys did Ophi Man from the best of the Caillou Crater Boys. And we also heard from Ali Fakatore doing A Go Ka from his album The Source. We heard a little gypsy music from Romain, a thing called Gypsy Fire, from a compilation album titled Gypsy Swing. And let's see, we also heard from Dele Musa Diawara doing Forte Mogoban from the album Yasimika. And that's where we started that set off about a half hour ago. And we're going to jump into about another half hour of music before the conclusion of the show. But first, little information. 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The New Orleans office is located at 155 Poydras. 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And once again, I want to remind you to tune in Sunday mornings to the Cheese Music Show. Well, it's a mellow, meditative mainstay at WTUL for over half a century. That's right, 50 years. Allow yourself to be awash in the soothing sounds of New Age music, ambient, down-tempo, Berlin School, and other sonically serene distant shores. Brought to you by a dedicated rotating cast of DJs to help you usher in a peaceful morning every Sunday from 6 to 10 a.m. It's just a time to chill out on a Sunday morning. You can turn it on before you even get out of bed and enjoy your first or second or fourth cup of coffee with it. Well, speaking of enjoying some music, why don't we get back into some music, and hopefully you'll enjoy this.

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Well, that was Daka Braka, the Ukrainian quartet. They did a thing called You Lie from Pach. It's a fairly new release, about a year old, I think. And before that was Glenn Velez doing Golden Seal from Rhythm Color Exotica. Yeah, very mellow stuff there. Cheb Mami gave us Madati from an album called Du Sud a Nord. And that featured Ziggy Marley on that one. And before the Cheb, we heard Jerome Lamasse doing Yali Bel Futil. It's from a compilation put out by Punto Mayo called One World, Many Cultures. And we also heard Tama doing Schnib and from an album called A Space. And that's where we've been for the last 25 minutes or so, because we've got just a few minutes left. And if you've been listening to my show, you know that it's very predictable. I always like to end it with a little tune from the islands. This one's going to be by the group Hapa. My little way of saying mahalo for spending your time with me for the last couple hours. And I certainly hope you enjoyed music as much as I enjoyed playing it for you. And without further ado, here's Hapa.

0: Good afternoon. You are listening to WTUL New Orleans 91.5 FM. You're tuned into the show Jazz Koozie with your DJ host, One-Eyed Willie. I'm going to read the calendar for you guys, and then we will jump right into the jazz tunes. At 7, Salon Salon, you have Belinda Moody. 8 p.m. at the Bank Street Bar, Tina May, Jeff Krause, and Sky Choice. 8 p.m. at the Fillmore, you have Devo. 8 p.m. Sanger Theater, Buddy Guy. 9 p.m. Siberia, Save Ferris with 504 Storm Troopers. And 10 p.m. at the Rabbit Hole, the Reverth Brass Band.
1: This one's called No Me Diga Na. The author of this is Lou Perez, late great Lou Perez.

Good afternoon. You are listening to WTUL New Orleans 91.5 FM. The song we just heard was Being Cool by Javan. This is kind of the English version of his song Avion. Original song sung in Brazilian Portuguese. Before that, we heard Samurai Samba by the Yellow Jackets from their release Samurai Samba. We heard before that Samba de Orfeu by Luiz Bonfá. We heard also Mal de Mim by Javan. We're going to continue sort of with this theme of Brazilian jazz with some other stuff sprinkled in between. And I'm going to read you a couple announcements before we get back into the music. NOLA Ready is the City of New Orleans online emergency alert system. 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Joystick Jukebox is WTUL's video game music specialty show. 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

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You're tuned in to the Jazz Show. I like to call it Jazz Koozie. I'm your DJ host, One-Eyed Willie. I'll be with you for another hour playing the jazz tunes. The song we just heard was Button People by Audrey Ochoa. Before that, we heard Frame for the Blues by Michael Diassi. Before that, we heard Aquele Frevo Ashi by Gal Costa. And we heard before that Sambolero by Luis Bonfa. Before that, we heard the Ooh Bossa Nova by Milt Jackson. And we will continue with the music here in a moment. I'm going to read you the calendar of live events. And then we will get right back in the tunes. 7 p.m. Salon Salon, Belinda Moody. 8 p.m. at the Bank Street Bar, Tina May, Jeff Krause, and Sky Choice. 8 p.m. at the Fillmore, Devo. 8 p.m. Sanger Theater, Buddy Guy. 9 p.m. at Siberia, Save Ferris with 504 Storm Troopers.